in the spiritual arena in our walk with the Lord. In his letter to the church at Colossae, Paul wrote what I believe is a powerful summary statement about what happens to us when the Holy Spirit takes control of our lives. It is the companion passage to Ephesians 5. Here's what it says. Listen to these words. Continue earnestly in prayer, being vigilant in it with thanksgiving. Meanwhile, praying also for us that God would open to us a door for the word, to speak the mystery of Christ, for which I am also in chains, that I may make it manifest as I ought to speak. Walk in wisdom toward those who are outside, redeeming the time. Let your speech always be with grace, seasoned with salt, that you may know how you ought to answer each one. You realize when you read this that it's an all-encompassing passage. For in these few verses, it's like Paul takes all we've been learning about the Holy Spirit, he wraps it up into three areas of life where most of us will admit we have the most difficulty living consistently for God. He talks about staying consistent in the way we pray, in the way we walk with unbelievers, and in the way we speak with grace. Let's take each one of them and follow what Paul said right from this passage of Scripture. Holy Spirit, help for our worship begins with Paul's instruction for us to pray diligently. Colossians 4:2, continue earnestly in prayer. Continue in prayer is a command. It is not a suggestion. It is not something he says you should do if you feel like it. It says, don't let prayer be an afterthought. Don't let it be a ho-hum kind of thing you could take or leave. God wants us to pray diligently. He wants us to keep after it, even when it's not easy. Jesus taught his disciples to pray always and never give up. And if you read the New Testament carefully, you will see that this was the way they did it in the early church. These are verses from Acts and Ephesians, but listen carefully. These all continued with one accord in prayer and supplication. And they continued steadfastly in the apostles' doctrine, fellowship, breaking of bread, and prayers. But we will give ourselves continually to prayer, to the ministry of the word. Pray always with all prayer and supplication in the Spirit, being watchful to this end with all perseverance and supplication for all the saints. And 1 Thessalonians 5:17, which we all know, pray without ceasing. What does it mean to pray without ceasing? It doesn't mean to walk around muttering all day long, like you are in some kind of a trance. It has nothing to do with that. It means to take your prayer life seriously. I remember reading a story by John Stonestreet, who was the president of the Colson Center. He told about a ninth grade Bible class assignment that he dreaded. He said, we had to go visit elderly shut-ins, and he and a friend went to see Mrs. Buchner, who was an 89-year-old widow on a country road in Virginia. The visit started awkwardly, and singing carols didn't help at all. As they prepared to leave, she said, can we pray together? John and his friend agreed, and Mrs. Buchner prayed with a warmth and confidence that made John realize she really knew God. 2 years later, unable to forget her, John visited again. He said, you probably don't remember me. John, she smiled, I prayed for you this morning. And she kept praying for him every day until she died. That's what Paul meant when he wrote, continue earnestly in prayer. Do you have anybody that prays for you every day? I'm blessed to have probably more than I know, but 3 or 4 people that I know pray for me by name every single day. And they even send me emails to let me know what they prayed for. Can you imagine what that feels like to know you have that strength? And when we receive that, we want to do that for others. The Bible says, pray diligently. Make prayer important. Sometimes it's not very important. We put it over here on the side. We go to church, we sing songs, we might even talk about Jesus, but prayer is a very difficult thing. And you know what? I read somewhere that if you want to empty a church, announce to the church that you're going to speak for 10 weeks on prayer. Nobody will come because everybody feels guilty about this particular subject. I don't want you to feel guilty, men and women. I want you to be encouraged to know prayer is a tremendous part of our life. And the Bible says, first of all, pray diligently. Then it says, being vigilant in it. Now, how in the world can you be vigilant?

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1: But really, he helps schools celebrate and businesses stand out. He helps communities show who they are.
2: We care about what you're saying when you're not talking.
3: I don't know about you, but I've noticed that the discipline of prayer can easily slip away from you if you're not attentive to it. One day without prayer, which can happen to anyone, becomes 2 days. 2 days become three. 3 days become a week, and then you wake up and realize with a start that a whole month has gone by and you've hardly prayed at all. Can I tell you two strategic things the devil does to make this happen? I've observed this over the years watching people and even in my own life. First of all, when you stop praying, the devil makes you feel really bad that you don't pray and you realize you shouldn't be praying. And then he says, you've not prayed in such a long time, you can't start again. And so what happens is the enemy gets in and he imagines with you a life without prayer, and before you know it, you have a life without prayer. Don't you let him do that to you. Here's what I know. Wherever you stopped in your prayer life, God will accept you to start right back again right now. It's never too much time that's gone by. If you realize and become convicted that you're not praying as you should, you don't have to go to class to figure that out. Just start doing it. Just start praying again, and you'll discover that God will honor that. You've never slipped so far away from God that he won't accept you when you pray again. Don't let the devil tell you that. It's just not true. God loves you. His hands are reaching out to you. He longs for your fellowship. Don't deprive him of it anymore. Just get back to praying. That's what the scripture teaches us to do. So we're to pray diligently and watchfully. Notice this, we're to pray thankfully. Paul says in Colossians 4:2, pray with thanksgiving. Have you ever found yourself rushing into prayer, get halfway through it, and you realize you haven't breathed a single word of thanks to the Lord? All you've done is back your truck up and dump all your problems on his doorstep. We all get our gimme list together, don't we? Mine starts accumulating throughout the day, stored in some file in the back of my mind. I want this, I need that, I gotta have this and such and such. And sometimes, if I'm not careful, I can rush right into prayer with the list that is absent the thanking of God. The Bible tells us we're to begin our prayers with gratitude. Here's Psalm 100 and verse 4. Enter into his gates with thanksgiving and into his courts with praise. Be thankful to him and bless his name. Our very first words in prayer should be the words of gratitude. When you wake up in the morning, start by saying, Lord, thank you for another day. Thank you for a night of rest and for the strength to face what's ahead, for my family, for the church. You've placed in my life, Lord, so many things. Thank you, thank you, thank you. I'm sure you remember me telling you about the Hollywood actor who tells everybody, when you go to bed at night, take off your slippers and push them way under the bed so that when you get out of bed in the morning, you have to get on your knees to get your slippers. While you're down there, be thankful to the Lord for all that he's done for you. I don't know if you need that kind of a reminder, but all of us know that if we're not careful, we ask God for everything and we thank him for very little. How many of you could give a witness that God is a wonderful God and he's worthy of our praise? Can I get a witness today? So Paul says, pray diligently, pray watchfully, pray thankfully, and then I love this one, pray evangelistically. Meanwhile, praying also for us that God would open to us a door for the word to speak the mystery of Christ, for which I am also in chains, that I may make it manifest as I ought to speak. Now remember, Paul's writing this letter from prison. Colossians is one of the prison epistles. He's not asking for an open door so he can get out of jail. That's probably what I have been praying for, but not Paul. No, that's not the principal thing on his heart. That open door phrase appears in Scripture several times, and Paul is not saying, please open the door to my jail. He's saying, Lord, I want you to open the door for opportunity for me. He's affirming that God is the one who opens doors, but he opens them when we ask him. How do you know that? The Bible tells us that. Look with me at Revelation chapter 3. These things says he who is holy and he who is true,

0: He who has the key of David, he who opens and no one shuts, and shuts and no one opens. I know your works. See, I have set before you an open door, and no one can shut it. When we ask for open doors, we're really asking for opportunities. And when God provides one, you won't have to force it open yourself. It will be clear, unmistakable, wide enough to walk through with confidence. I've had some experience in that over my life. When we started the radio ministry years ago, on one station here in San Diego, I didn't have anybody out there representing us, trying to get us other stations. But one by one, God opened doors. And we would hear from this station and that station. Somebody said, would you have liked to have started out with 2,000 radio stations? No, I wouldn't like to have started out with those, because the joy of seeing God make that happen along the way was so great. And the realization that I didn't have anything to do with it. I wasn't making it happen. God was doing it. It was such a tremendous time in my life. You and I get ourselves in a lot of trouble sometimes when we try to make our own opportunities, don't we? I'd rather not tell you the stories about when I've done that. They won't be edifying to anybody here, I'm sure. But I am the sort of person who will try to make things happen. And if I'm not careful, I run around rattling this door and rattling that door and saying, Lord, please open it for me. I know that we can pray for God to open doors, but then we have to let him open the door. You notice, too, that sometimes he shuts doors. I don't know how long you have to live to be thankful for doors that have been shut. It's something less than 84 years, I'll tell you that right now. Because I can look back and see places in my life where I almost went here, or almost went there, or almost did this, or almost did that, and God shut the door so that I couldn't do it. I wasn't happy about it when it happened, but looking back, I realize he was protecting me. In other words, when we get to heaven, we will thank God for the prayers that he answered, and maybe even for some of the prayers he didn't answer as we look back over our lives. Paul's purpose here was to have open doors so that he could teach the grace of God. That's what the Bible says. He wanted the ability to explain to his people the hidden counsels of God. He wanted to help them understand how the Jews and the Gentiles had been brought together into one church and one body and one kingdom. He wanted to make them understand. He says, I want to be clear in my teaching. We have some teachers here. I see some of you. I know that you pray for opportunities, but do you ever pray for clarity? That God will give you clarity when you speak? If you've ever done any teaching, you understand very well what Paul was praying for. Sometimes you see something so clear in your studies and you're so excited about it, and you can't wait to share it when you have your opportunity, and then you present it to a group of people and you watch a glaze form over their eyes. With a sinking feeling, you realize they don't have a clue what you've been talking about. Paul was saying, this is too important for me to muddle or obscure. I pray that I will be able to lay it out in a way that people can really and readily pick it up. I pray that a lot for what I do here. I don't want to just get up here and talk. Someone once told me a long time ago, if they haven't learned, you haven't taught. And that's a really interesting thing, is it not? If you teach and they haven't learned, you haven't taught. The Holy Spirit helps our worship. He helps us in these ways when we pray. Notice, secondly, the Holy Spirit will help us in our walk. Verse 5, walk in wisdom toward those who are outside, redeeming the time. When you walk, you just put one step in front of the other. You just take one step at a time. How many of you know the Christian life is just one step at a time? When you get ahead of that, you get in trouble, don't you? I was thinking about the verse that says, according to your days, so shall your strength be. How many of you are along with me when you say, Lord, this is Monday, I'd like strength for the whole week? No, you don't get strength for the whole week. You get strength for Monday. And when will you get Tuesday strength? On Tuesday. The Bible says we walk by faith. And then he says in this passage something very interesting. He says, we walk toward those who are without. What a wonderful picture that is. There are many Christians who think that once you become a Christian, you shut off all relationships with the people in the world, and you stay a little bit each day in your holy huddle, and you live there for the rest of your time. I don't see that in the Bible. The Lord Jesus associated with sinners, with prostitutes, societal rejects. How are we supposed to win a world if we don't know anybody in the world? How are we going to touch people who don't know Christ if we're never with them? As someone has said, there's no impact without contact. So the Bible doesn't teach that you as a Christian should get over in your little group of other Christians and never talk to anybody who doesn't believe what you believe or live like you live. The Bible says, however, we're to live our lives toward them. In other words, live our lives in such a way that they will see the difference we make. If you're a Christian and you're working in a company where you're the only Christian, I promise you, they know it. If you're living at all the Christian life, they watch you. You're to live your life with a difference. And the Bible goes on to tell us a little bit more about how to do that as we move forward. Paul says in this passage that when you walk with wisdom, you do it openly toward those who are outside of the faith. You do your best to be an example for what Christ means to you as you live your life. I can promise you this. The people you work with are watching you every move. Once it becomes apparent you are a Christian, you are on display, an object of curiosity, and they will monitor everything you say and everything you do. And you say, Pastor, I don't like that. Doesn't seem fair. That sounds like living in a fishbowl. I don't want that. Well, that's your problem. It's tough. That's the way it is. When you're a Christian, that's just the way it is. And if you try to live consistently in your own strength, you will fall flat on your face. But the Holy Spirit is here to empower you to live in such a way that environment around you, which is not Christian, causes a contrast to be seen in your life that is amazing. I remember one time when I was a student in Dallas Seminary, I was working for the Illinois-California Express. That's a freight company. I don't know if it's still in existence or not, but it was back then. I did a lot of things during the time I was working there. I was a billing clerk for a while. That's where you can make the most money, so I tried to learn how to do that. But I worked a lot on the docks. And you know, the docks of a freight company, that's a good place to find out what the world is all about, I want you to know. I didn't know any Christians there. I knew a lot of union members who were upset with me. If they thought I was working too hard, they'd let me know. If I wasn't taking enough time off for my lunch break, they'd let me know. I'll never forget, one day I was in the truck and a guy came up to me, walked in the truck, and he looked at me and he said, Jeremiah, why are you the way you are? Oh, what a question that is. Why are you the way you are? What an opportunity to say, well, because I live for somebody else beside myself. I live for Jesus. The Bible says, be ready with an answer for everyone who asks you concerning your faith. You don't have to open that door to do that. God will open it. And then Paul says, redeem your time. Seize every opportunity, like merchants who were buying up a commodity in the market. This whole business of our walk before the world is so critical. And you say, it isn't fair that my faith should be a determinant in the life of somebody else. It isn't fair, it's just the way it is. That's why our responsibility is so great. I remember reading a story about the Russian writer Maxim Gorky. Gorky was a child when his father died, and he and his mother went to live with his grandparents. His granddad, Gorky recalled, was a religious man, but stern, irritable, and sometimes very cruel. His mother was very religious, but kind and gentle and understanding. Gorky wrote that when he saw his mother and his grandfather kneeling side by side in church, he could not believe that they were praying to the same God. He said there had to be two gods, one cruel and vindictive and the other loving and forgiving. I think sometimes when people see us, they must wonder about our God. Because you see, the way we interact with those outside the faith paints a picture of the God we worship. The Christ they see in you and in me is the only Christ they have, and they will evaluate. And that is true. That is why we need the Holy Spirit to sit on the throne in our hearts and help us to live the Christian life in such a way that we reflect who Jesus is. As I have just said, the only Jesus many people will ever see is the Jesus they see in you and in me. That is both a great opportunity and a great responsibility. Well, tomorrow we'll finish up this month with part two of When the Holy Spirit Controls Your Life. And as I mentioned to you, after that we began this new series, which I think is going to be a blessing to you all as we talk about making sense of it all, seeing the world with a biblical perspective. Don't forget to get your copy of the book on the Holy Spirit. It's yours for the asking when you send your gift to Turning Point today. So we look forward to hearing from you. And thank you so much for listening. I'm David Jeremiah.
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2: 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History and Hollywood tell us the opposite, that the most honorable revenge is the one taken in full and then some. 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

Happy Monday, my friends. How's it going? Day one of official summer vacation in the books. I know some started last week, but overall, officially now, we are in summer break. The teachers have tagged us in. We are it. And hopefully, we're having a good time so far. Luke 12:7, that is your verse for today. One of my favorite verses, because I always just imagine God literally counting the hairs on your head. You know the one, and the very hairs on your head are all numbered, so don't be afraid. You are more valuable to God than a whole flock of sparrows.

0: Your mindset is so important in how you live, how you interact with others, and as studies are showing, how you age. Apparently, if you've got a healthy mindset on how you age, it helps with improvement, and not just minor improvements, measurable improvements in cognitive function, physical function, and over time, it gets better. So what they say is when you take a look at getting older, are you feeling like you're declining? Or do you generally believe that age is just a number, it's a process of refinement, and that you're improving? The latter will help you age better. So what kind of messages are you telling yourself as you get older? Because it's hard hitting that phase of life where suddenly you realize going up a flight of stairs hits harder than it once did. You feel your body changing and slowing down. I mean, I guess you could call it your third puberty, right? So what is happening to us? But it's yet another beautiful change, a shift, and hopefully we're getting wiser. So what messages are you telling yourself as you get older?
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0: We're achieving positive mindsets today as we age, celebrating that each and every day is a gift from God. And that's exactly what some of you have been saying through the text line. So thank you for your messages. Dina, she says that as she gets older, she is loving the perspective that she now has on things that she didn't have when she was younger. And she understands now why they say beauty is wasted on the young. When you get the wisdom, I get it. You're like, wow, suddenly that's not as much of a deal as it once was. And it never really should have been. So Mark says, I am training right now to be a grandpa. Sure, my kids are in their teens, but if I can stay healthy now, it will help down the road. So I'm excited to see how buff I'll be once I hit the big 5-0.
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0: Okay, I'm not loving this, but I'm loving this. Canada Day on a Wednesday? So we work tomorrow and then we get a day off. Then we stay up late for fireworks. Then we're back at work on Thursday. Or did you take Thursday, Friday off? Are you giving yourself a very long extended Canada Day long weekend? I'm regretting that I didn't, but that's okay because I'll take some time off later on in July. But for now, Canada Day. Are we going to see fireworks? Are we going camping? What are we doing? Text in with your stories.
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0: Yes, we are doing so many fun things as we get ready for Canada Day. Rita, they're going camping. They have their RV ready to roll. Yes. Okay, who else do we have here? Terry saying they're going to watch the fireworks and then stay up late. 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Yeah, that's true. But you know what? 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

0: Life is busy and it can be really hard to carve out time for you and to be healthy and to work out. So here's some really good news when it comes to working out. Apparently, the healthiest workouts may be shorter, but also harder than you think. So it's not so much about doing the HIIT exercises as much as it would be just quickly running up a flight of stairs. It is getting you out of breath just a little bit. It is helping to elevate your heart rate. Now, of course, when you're doing any kind of vigorous activity, even 2 to 3 minutes per day, make sure you talk to the doctor. So 15 to 20 minutes, that's the goal, and has some really meaningful health benefits, including helping to prevent many chronic diseases. So there you go. You don't have to work out really, really long hours. You can really just do some quick, hard activities. So talk to your doctor to figure out which ones will be the best for you.
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0: Safe and fun for the whole family here on Shine FM. Why don't we take a look at a quote? Hopefully it gives you a little extra encouragement. It's from Albert Einstein, a wise man. He says, if you want to live a happy life, tie it to a goal, not to people or things. That makes sense, doesn't it? I mean, we can't tie it to people or things, but if you've got a goal, generally that's because it's something you've prayed over. God has set you on a course. And so link the happiness to that journey, not to people and not to things.
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0: So if we had a chance to hang out yesterday, you would have heard me talk about Lego's car that is super fast, 65 miles an hour. It is a ridiculously fast Lego car. This one, I don't know if it's fast, but it's definitely a novel car. And maybe because I was talking about novelty cars, this is what my algorithm brought to me, but it's a giant banana car. I know, so random, hey? Obviously draws attention. It was stopped at a traffic stop. They're like, why are you driving a ginormous banana? But I think we need more of these. Can you imagine just driving and you pass a ginormous banana on the road? Just so funny. So it's pretty iconic, a fruit-shaped vehicle. Very unconventional, but love this. And maybe one day we'll see a ginormous banana on wheels rolling through town.
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0: time for a little prayer on this Monday, and this is one that we can pray over our children. And I hope it gives you a little encouragement, because I love the idea of praying verses over our kids. And this one is for a guarded tongue, referencing Proverbs 21:23. It says, "Lord, help my child learn the power of their words. Teach them to pause before they speak and choose words that build up." This is not only a great prayer for our kids, but for us as well.
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0: safe and fun for the whole family here on Shine FM. Thank you so much for hanging out with me on this Monday. We were talking earlier about mindset and the things that you say to yourself so that you can age well. A lot of you working out, a lot of you saying that you are just trying to count your blessings. And I love this so much. And a really great way of doing that is to journal them. Sometimes we forget. So as we reflect on our day today, crack open that journal, get your pen. And what is something or some things that have happened today that you can count as a blessing?
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9: Here are a few secrets to four decades of marriage. 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Never both be angry at the same time. Don't go to bed mad. Stay up and fight. Encourage each other. Forgive and forget past mistakes. At least once a day I say, I love you. That soup was great. I can't believe you married me. And the greatest secret comes from the life of Jesus of Nazareth. He gave up his life for us, and he loves us on our worst day. He loved us not because we were lovely, but to make us lovely. And that's why we can love our spouses today. Speak to yourself like this, then go fulfill the promises you made on your wedding day.
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Now, I'm about as addicted to my phone as the next person, but I thought this article from BBC News was really awesome. The story talks about WMG Academy, which is a school in Coventry in the UK, and they introduced a phone-free policy after the May break, and so students weren't allowed to bring their phones in. But then it turned into kids bringing decks of cards to school, playing cards together, socializing a lot more. Originally, they expected a lot of pushback, especially from students in the 14 to 19 age range. But on the whole, that's not what they found at all. All of the students were really happy to just be free of their phones, and they were opening up to one another and talking and socializing way more. It was a really positive change. And if students needed a phone to contact their parents or something like that, if they needed it for their commute to school, they could always have a little burner phone, and then that just needed to be in their locker. Which I think is absolutely a win, because it opens you up to have more meaningful interactions with people and connect in more significant ways.

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0: There are so many excellent passages in the Psalms that we so rarely hear all of. When they get read in church, you only really hear a snippet or two, and you only really get the full picture if you go home and read through the full thing yourself. And this is one of those verses that you hear from Psalms, but you don't really hear the rest of the thought. And that is Psalm 119, verses 105 to 112. Your word is a lamp for my feet, a light on my path. I have taken an oath and confirmed it, that I will follow your righteous laws. I have suffered much. Preserve my life, Lord, according to your word. Accept, Lord, the willing praise of my mouth, and teach me your laws. Though I constantly take my life in my hands, I will not forget your law. The wicked have set a snare for me, but I have not strayed from your precepts. Your statutes are my heritage forever. They are the joy of my heart. My heart is set on keeping your decrees until the very end.
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And have you heard about Shine On Demand? It's this wonderful little addition we have to the ShineFM.com website, where you can go on and you can find any previous episode of any of the shows that we air on Shine FM or on The Light. And you can listen to any one of these episodes. We've got a back catalog of a ton of them. We've got Joni Table Talk. We've got Back to the Bible. We've got Best Day Ever, The Bible for Kids. We've got a ton of excellent shows. So if you haven't ever heard an episode of them, or if you're looking for a specific episode, or if you're looking to listen to a show from the start, that is a perfect place to go.

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0: The other night I was playing a new video game that recently came out with a couple of my friends. It's called Over the Hill, and you play as a Jeep or some other kind of off-road vehicle, and you can go all over this map that has a bunch of hidden goodies that you can find, but you can drive through mud, you can drive up cliffs, you can shift into high and low gears depending on what terrain you're on. You have a winch that you can use if you have to right your vehicle, if it ends up rolling or falling on its side, but it's not a fast-paced game. It's very much about exploration and taking your time and going through nature, and you can take pictures. There's wildlife in the game, and there's a real-time day-night cycle and weather cycle, and it's amazing. You'll be driving, and then there'll be snow coming down, or it'll be raining, or you get to see a beautiful sunset and sunrise. It's a really fun game, and it was so incredibly relaxing. It was wonderful.
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3: In the rising and the falling, I got my hands up in the air. A heart that beats like thunder.

0: Connor here, and aside from working in radio, I also have a part-time job in retail, and I just had one of the greatest interactions of all time with any other human being the other day. A customer came up to me, and he had a book on the science of grizzly bears. I mentioned that I always forget that we sell books in our store, and then he told me, "I haven't read a book since I was in seventh grade." And I lost my mind. I absolutely lost it laughing. And I asked him, "What do you mean? How did you get through high school?" And he said, "I don't know. I just did." I said, "Well, did someone help you?" And he said, "Yeah, my next door neighbor." "Did he owe you money? Is he doing it out of the kindness of his heart?" He said, "No, he just wanted to do it." What?
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1: Hi, I'm Dr. Doug Weiss, and for over 40 years as a licensed psychologist, I've helped countless individuals heal from life's deepest hurts and challenges. And here on Healing Time, you won't just hear powerful testimonies, you'll be equipped with practical steps and biblical tools to walk in real, lasting freedom in Christ. Welcome to Healing Time. I believe today is going to be a day of really significant breakthrough for you as we continue a powerful conversation called Get a Grip. I'm going to show you how to break off anything so you can walk in the freedom that God really wants you to have. And we'll be right back. Well, today's going to be one of those very helpful conversations. Again, here at Healing Time, we're not trying to preach at you. We're not trying to do Sunday all over again. We're trying to do Monday through Saturday night, okay? Getting through life, learning to walk with Jesus. Now, I think if we're all honest, we have all had those moments in life where we say to our own selves, we say, like, Doug, I can't believe I did that. If you've ever said that, you need to stay with us because you're human, okay? As humans, why do we do things that we know that are absolutely wrong or inappropriate or questionable or gray or, you know, that kind of stuff? Why do we knowingly choose the wrong behaviors again and again, even when we tell ourselves we're not going to do it anymore? Well, that's what we're going to talk about today, and I'm going to really help you get a grip on maybe negative thinking or maybe habits that are questionable, maybe some real strong sin patterns that are holding you back. So I want you to stay with us, and not really just for you. You have family members, you have friends, you have people at church, people who need to be able to talk about this with you. And if you're a safe person, and when someone starts sharing with you that, hey, I'm really struggling, instead of moving towards judgment, you'll have the tools to move towards compassion. So I want you to stay with us as we walk through this, because we all know people who struggle with something at some point. And it can happen like that. So we want to put tools in your toolkit so that when that happens, you're ready. Now, I want you to see if any of these sound familiar to you. You often find yourself easily angered over small things. You just like overreact, and it seems like it's disproportionate. You're disobedient to the Holy Spirit, repeating the same sin again and again. This might be online. This might be in social media. This might be in person. You might be even be as simple as like, hey, I know I'm supposed to be going to church, but I'd rather watch TV on church. But that doesn't help you with community. And the Holy Spirit keeps prompting you on something, and it's kind of time to move with him. You find yourself gossiping even when you know it's wrong. Someone's trusting you with something. And if you have to say words like this, this is confidential, so don't tell anybody. You're gossiping because someone trusted you with their heart. They trusted you with their mistakes. They trusted you with their maybe their sin or information about them that they don't want to go any further than you. But you do it anyway, and you do it like this. We really need to pray for Sister Mary or Brother John, because they're really going through da-da-da-da-da-da-da. That's called gossiping. If you want to say, hey, we need to pray for John, something's up with them, that's fantastic, but don't go into detail, okay? You argue when it's not necessary. It seems like you're in conflict regularly with people, and it's not them. You have a habit of overeating, okay? And honestly, if we took the church in general, the Western church, because there's places where that's not the issue, but the Western church, we are mostly out of shape in church, okay? If you look at the people at the gym and the people at church, they look like two different tribes, okay? So if you're overeating, that can be an issue that you can get control of, all right? Now, you don't have to have a six-pack, but you need to look at how many calories maybe I need and how many I'm consuming and the difference between those two. Or maybe you have a habit of just staying up so late, okay? and then you sleep late, or you don't get enough sleep, or you're on your computer at 2 or 3 in the morning, okay, maybe doing gaming, maybe doing porn, maybe just looking at social media, but you have created a pattern now that really isn't helping your life, because when you stay up late, you don't get enough sleep, you don't get enough REM sleep, you don't feel like you're energized for the next day, it's harder to have a good attitude, and all that stuff. Maybe you're struggling with just keeping your word. Like the scripture talks about, let your yes be yes, and your no be no. And I really try to keep my word. If I tell you I'm going to be on time, okay, if I tell you I'm going to be somewhere, if I tell you I'm going to finish a project, I actually like beating my own deadlines. But some people struggle with that. And maybe that's you. Maybe it's someone you know. You're late for work. You're late for appointments. You're late for family events. You're always late. You're regularly. Many people even lie to you about what time to be there so that you're much closer to be there on time. They're telling you it starts at 4, but really it starts at 5 because they know it'll take you 40 minutes to get there and they want you to be on time, right? You have a pattern of out of control behavior that really is disrespectful. People feel very disrespected. They feel unimportant. And they feel like you have some kind of problem when you're consistently late. Now, of course, if you're raising 2 or 3 kids, you're going to have the moments when you're not on time. But I'm talking about someone who actually, like, this is who they are all the time. Another thing, you might be procrastinating on important things. God's given you a mission, something to do, a project, but you keep putting it off. And it might be just spring cleaning. It might be dealing with your closet, okay? But you keep putting it off. Or you forget or ignore your quiet time with God. I didn't start with that because that comes off very kind of religious. You're not spending quality time with God, okay? I'm not going to preach at you. I'm a counselor. But I do know if you don't have quality time with God, you're not your best self. If I'm not in the presence of God, all of our flesh is less than wonderful. And if you're lacking that discipline, then that's something to address because your flesh is rather be entertained, would rather be doing something else than seeking God. And we need to use our strength and our time to seek God. But some of us fall out of that habit, and that might be something you need to get a grip on. All right, maybe you're struggling with pornography or inappropriate images or inappropriate stories or, you know, things that you really shouldn't be looking at, but it's not really pornography, but it's still lust. That's a real common issue with men in the church and with women. Okay, maybe there's issues with healthy boundaries that you struggle with. People ask you to have boundaries, but you just plow right over them. Okay, maybe you tend to overshare information with the opposite sex about your marriage or about your issues that are going on in your life, and you seem to have friends of the opposite sex that know more than they should. It really doesn't matter. We can go on for another 2 or 3 hours about the possibility of things that people get into or are avoiding. Okay, and now if any of these feel familiar, please know that you are definitely not alone in the body of Christ, okay? The body of Christ is a collection of imperfect people moving towards a perfect God. It is not a group of perfect people moving towards a perfect God, all right? So if you're imperfect, welcome to the family of God, okay? And this is all part of just being human. Okay, we live in an imperfect world. We're surrounded by other imperfect humans. We were raised by imperfect humans. We are imperfect humans, okay? Our children are being raised by imperfect humans. And many of you know my story, okay? With being sexually abused, sexually addicted, alcohol, drugs, all that kind of stuff, being addicted out of control. But by the grace of God, I have decades of freedom from these things. But even though I'm living in freedom today, the Lord continues to say, hey, Doug, have you looked at this in your life, this in your heart? Okay, let's go back to being patient. Let's go back to being kind. Are you being thoughtful? Okay, as Christians, we serve a perfect God and we're called to reflect Jesus in everything we do, but we still are humans and we still struggle walking in the spirit, okay, or walking in the flesh. Now, thanks to Adam and Eve, okay, we all have this sin nature that we got to work with until Jesus comes home. But let me also say Just because we have a sin nature, we don't have to give in to it. We get to resist the things that are struggling with us. We get to move past it because of His grace and what He's done for us. So stay with us as we continue to walk through this.
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1: Welcome back to Healing Time. And I know this is an important conversation because every one of us has a little thing. And all of our friends have little things. And if we can deal with the little things, we can clean up really, really well. Now, in this segment, we're going to identify the cycles that keep us in bondage to negative thought patterns, bad habits, our sins that just keep holding us back. So if you're dealing with an out-of-control behavior, or you know someone who is, be it social media, eating, cursing, impatient, okay, which is my personal Achilles heel is patience, okay? Or maybe rudeness, being late all the time, irrational anger, or any kind of addiction. Let's take a look at this cycle and see if it sounds familiar to you, okay? Hopelessness. Hopelessness is that place inside of you where you'll say things to yourself, I'll never change. This is just who I am. And you feel like you're almost eternally stuck to be in this place of hopelessness. I've tried, I failed. And now what I've learned as a psychologist is most people try and fail by themselves. They need to get a team and they do better. But you feel hopeless, it's a feeling. Now feelings aren't truth. We've had that conversation before in other shows, okay? And if you need help with that, get our book, Emotional Fitness. But feelings aren't truth, but you do feel hopeless when you keep trying and trying and failing. Number two, an issue can be denial. I don't have a problem. It's other people. You know, almost like that Medea character, like, well, there's nothing wrong with me. It's all about you, okay? Or you can minimize. It's not that bad. And when you minimize the issue, you're protecting yourself from the pain of confronting it, the pain of growing up, the pain of facing the Lord. And you're saying it's not that big of a deal. And it is a big of a deal. If the Holy Spirit starts knocking on your little door, no matter what's behind that door, it's time to open the door, let Him in, have the conversation you need to have with Him, and move forward. Another thing that can be happening is in the cycle is defensiveness. Don't judge me. At least I'm not as bad as, okay? Anytime someone brings up the issue, you feel very attacked and get defensive. Like maybe you're in a situation where economically, you've spent and indebted your entire life, whether you're 20 or 75. And someone brings up saving money or tithing, oh my. They bring up tithing and you go like berserk. Number four, rationalization is a part of the cycle. Everyone does it. I can stop anytime I want. If you've said that to yourself and you haven't stopped, it's a lie, okay? It doesn't matter if it's a cupcake or a cigarette. It doesn't matter if it's lying or gossiping. If you said, you know, I can stop that, and then you don't, you're fibbing to you and you don't want to do that, okay? Or you can say something like, I only do it when I'm tired or when I need to relax. That's medicating, okay? And that's probably not as honest either. You know, God will forgive me every time. Yeah, He will forgive you, but it's hard to grow if you stay in that place. And it's not that He won't forgive you, but He might not trust you. And you want God to trust you. The most exciting part of your Christian walk is not when you decide to trust God, because He's trustworthy. It's when He decides to trust you. And for something blocking Him from trusting you, You want to move that out of your life, okay? Because his grace is not a license to sin. His grace is the power to overcome sin. The cross says we can overcome, not just be paid for, okay? His kindness should lead us to repentance. If you've truly been forgiven, you're like, Lord, I don't want to keep hurting you. I don't. Let me appropriate the grace to walk through this or over this and maybe get some help, okay? Romans 2:4, it says this, or do you show contempt for the riches of this kindness, forbearance and patience, not realizing that God's kindness is intended to lead you to repentance? It's not to let us have a license to keep doing the same thing. Okay, is there grace if you do? Yes, but the grace is to not do, okay? Another part of the cycle is sadness. When the high wears off, when the buzz wears off, or when you sink into shame, you get into regret and self-disgust, that's definitely part of what can happen. But instead of repenting and resetting your life, you get stuck into that, and oftentimes it leads you back into the behavior to medicate, or some people even get into depression about how bad they are because they can't stop. Now, another part of the pattern is motivation to try and to do better next time. Next time I'll do better, I'm gonna try harder, I promise, and we get a burst of willpower and commit to do better, but willpower alone doesn't break some strongholds. Okay, it just doesn't, because we need to live in community, all right? And that breaks strongholds if we confess our faults one to another, right? And then maybe you go for a couple of weeks, maybe you go for a month or two and you do better and you feel great about it, but then you fall back into the same cycle.

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2: Press on towards the goal to win the prize for which God has called me heavenward in Christ Jesus. Now, none of us are perfect on this side of heaven, but as we keep our eyes on Jesus, we start looking more like him as we pursue him moving forward. There's an old saying in AA, one day at a time, and it's really true. The most important thing is to keep going and keep surrendering to Jesus and moving towards him and his grace. Get a Grip has helped thousands of people get and stay free from that gnawing thing that's been bothering them. It will help you if you get it, but rather, why don't you start a group? Open your home, your Sunday school, or even your social media. Say, let's do this together. Let's all get rid of some chains. Get a grip. You can get it at daystar.com/healingtime or the number on your screen. Now, I hope you've been enjoying our conversation on Get a Grip. And hopefully, you're feeling ready to take more steps towards taking control over the things that might be controlling you. You have the power by the Holy Spirit to do this. Now let's move into the final part of this conversation and get really practical. Now this would be a great time if you take notes in your phone or you write things down, might be a good idea to do that. And I've personally helped tens of thousands of men and women use the steps I'm about to give you to make drastic changes in their lives, in all kinds of areas of their lives. Now here are the first two steps. Number one, self-honesty. We have to admit we have an issue, okay? We have to admit that we have a problem. If we can't do that, we can't move forward. Because if we don't do that, we don't even have a goal. Okay, it doesn't matter what the issue is. We have to admit to ourselves that we are the problem, not other people. That we alone are responsible for our choices, our behaviors, and our reaction towards others. I have told thousands of clients. The good news is when you are the problem, you are the solution. Okay, I'm going to say that again, because as long as you're blaming other people, as long as you're blaming circumstances, the political environment, whatever, you're not taking responsibility. And as soon as you do, the doors of opportunity to change are right there. Because we can't live in a posture where other people are the problems, because that gives people the power, other people the power, whether we change or not. No. When I say I am the problem, I now become part of the solution. And I can take action steps to move myself forward. So if you're still into blaming others, your spouse makes you, your kids make you, your dog makes you, you are truly stuck until you say, wait a minute, I am the one. Now you can change, okay? Step two, we have to be honest with God. Confess to God, repent to God. I love 1 John 1:9. It says this, if we confess our sins, he is faithful and just and will, I love that word will, and will forgive us our sins and purify us from all unrighteousness. Now, this is your relationship with him, okay? Now, let me pause and ask you a few questions before we move into the final step. Now, answer these very honestly. Number one, how am I hurting myself when I do this behavior, attitude, or thing? Whether it's a stronghold, an issue, an addiction, how am I hurting me? Because some people don't realize how much they hurt themselves, how much they're limiting themselves. Number two, how is this a sin against me? Because we don't count the sins that we do towards ourselves. Number three, how do I feel before this behavior? Okay, because sometimes maybe you're feeling like you're stuck, you need to medicate, you're frustrated, you're confused, and really there's some emotional maturing needs to happen. How do I feel during the behavior? Am I on a high? Do I feel I escaped? Do I feel content, alone, medicated, lustful, whatever it is? How do I feel during the behavior? And how do I feel after the behavior?

0: depressed, sad, regretful, frustrated? How do I feel after that? Maybe even disconnected from people because I feel the separation that my behavior is causing. Number four, how is this behavior impacting those around me? Ask yourself the question, how is me being late impacting everyone around me? I know of a situation where a person is late consistently and it affects like 7 or 8 people in that company. But they don't change, but they don't even ask themselves like, wow, how is me being late affect this situation, this situation, this situation, and this situation? Because I'm just coming in there late, but they don't realize the pain that they're actually causing. Number five, how am I hurting the heart of God when I act this way? I just say, God, how do you feel when I do that? He'll tell you, or you can just hear in your spirit. Now, I want to share with you some final steps in this process of getting over this, getting grip over these. Please set up some accountability. Be honest with yourself, yes, but be honest with someone else. Have someone that loves you enough that you can talk to and say, hey, I want to get better at this. I want to get this out of my life. I want to bring this into my life, okay? And the next thing is set up a consequence yourself. Don't make other people pay the price for your stuff, okay? Spanking yourself is really a discipline of an adult. An adult says, I'm still a child of God. I still have immaturity issues. I'm not perfect yet. And I am going to spank myself if I do that. I'm going to give myself some kind of consequence. And I'm not talking about a physical spanking. It might be a financial thing. It might be doing without something. It might be giving something you like away or giving something up. But you set a consequence so that your behavior stops. Or some people do this in step five. They give themselves a reward. They say, hey, if I stop this behavior for 30, 60, 90 days, I'm going to reward myself by doing this or getting this or buying this or taking myself out or taking my spouse out or doing this thing with my family. And because that goal is so important, it motivates them to stay away from that behavior. And that's another way that some people are motivated to get change. Now, as you get accountable, having someone that you can make a phone call towards, this is really important. Call others. Call a person, whether it's a support group person, an accountability person, your pastor, a friend, and you can do that. You can start a healing time group. You know, we go to our website. We have lots of types of groups you can start. And getting a grip is definitely one of them. It's a very popular group. You get the books, you all read a chapter, talk about what you're going to do, do the work that's in the book, and all of a sudden, all of you are changing at the same time. It becomes really fun. And you learn how to integrate these principles so that you know how to disciple anyone with any problem in the future. Now, this is so important because, see, freedom is duplicatable. Healing is duplicatable. When God puts principles in your life, like I know, okay, I need to lose my winter weight right now. So I put a little sticky on my mirror and I write down what I weigh and I weigh myself and I know the facts. Those are facts. Okay, now if I don't start losing weight, then I'll get an accountability partner and say, hey, I need to drop 5, 10, 15 pounds, whatever it is. And I call them either every day or every so many days, whatever I set up with them, and I set up my regimen. Okay, I'm going to do this, this, and this. I'm going to eat these things, not eat these things. I'm going to, you know, exercise. I'm going to do these things. And I know what my plan is, and I work my plan. So when you have the Get a Grip tool, it gives you the plan. Okay, you can architect it any way you want to. But then you and your friends, and even your friends on social media, it's easy to do this stuff, okay? And since we're talking about social media, let me go right into that, because you can follow us on Instagram and share this stuff at Dr. Doug Weiss. You can subscribe to our YouTube channel at Dr. Doug Weiss and Healing Time Ministries. And you can share these principles because we really want the whole heart of what we do here at Healing Times is we want to duplicate, multiply healings, freedoms, okay? And Get a Grip is just one part of that. There's many other things. You can start groups on purity or men's issues or marriage or dating or whatever you want in your ministry. Because if you get free from something, you're getting free towards something. And that tour is so exciting. So I pray that your spirit gets excited about what God is freeing you toward, and that motivates you to get free from. I hope you're enjoying today's episode, but before we finish, I want to tell you about Jesus and how simple it is to make the most important decision of your life. If you've walked away from him or you've never made him Lord of your life, you can do that right now. Just repeat this prayer with me out loud. 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Listen, we love you. Welcome home. I truly hope this conversation on Get a Grip has really given you some practical tools so that you can walk in the freedom and the purpose that Jesus paid for you. Well, until next time, share Jesus with somebody.
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8: So it's easy to point out what's wrong in others, but the real test is recognizing our own issues. Today's guest is here to bring a powerful reminder that good intentions aren't enough. We must be led by the Spirit of God, choosing discernment over criticism. But before we get to that, join me around the table is one of the greatest encouragers I know, April Simons.
9: Oh, you're too sweet. I love that. I love that we're talking about this. You know, the world has enough critics. We need to be a voice of hope. And we also, I love that we're going to talk about looking inward, because we can't heal if we don't deal.
8: Right. Sometimes we just got to look in the mirror.
9: And we do.
10: That's right.
8: We're pointing a finger, but we have all these pointing back.
10: Exactly. Yeah. And you know, God gives us discernment. Mm-hmm. And I think that's when we see something wrong with others, that discernment is to pray, not to criticize.
8: Yeah. Right. And you know, we see so much of the church divided today,
10: and that going on.
8: Rachel Lambrown, welcome.
11: You know, there's so much that's going on in our world, so much division, but also I think people don't realize the same measure that they judge, God will judge them. Yeah. And so we want to just not be critical all the time, but, you know, be hopeful and bless people, pray for people when they're going through things.
8: That's good.
11: I love our guest today. She did a great sermon about this topic.
8: I know, we're going to be talking about that. Rebecca Lamb Weiss, welcome.
12: Hello.
8: How are you?
12: I also feel taller than you.
8: You do? I don't think you are. No, we look so symmetrical. We are symmetrical. What about this topic? This is important, really, that we have discernment in this day and this hour.
12: Yeah, you know, I just think that we need to look at people through the eyes of Christ.
8: Right.
12: You know, the Apostle Paul says it's the love of Christ that compels us to preach the gospel. And mm-hmm. if you're not coming from a place of love, your heart's not aligned with the Lord's.
8: Yeah.
12: And so, you know, we do all things in love. And without love, we're just a clanging cymbal. We're nothing helpful or useful in the kingdom.
8: That's right. We
12: have to have discernment. We have to do everything from a place of love.
8: It's true, Dorothy. And we've got to really pray for unity in the body of Christ.
13: Absolutely.
8: I don't think revival or reconciliation can happen without that.
13: No. You know, that's the only way it can happen. And as Christians, you know, we have to do our part. And sometimes our part doesn't look like what the world thinks it should. Mm-hmm. But regardless, we have to act in accordance to God's will. And we're Holy Spirit led. So
8: that's more important than anything. Okay. Well, she's a prophetic worship leader, a voice of this generation, and a pastor. Please welcome Catherine Mullins Robbins.
14: Hello.
15: Hi.
8: How are you?
14: I'm good. How are you, ladies?
8: Yeah, we're good. Welcome to the table.
14: I'm so excited to be here with all of these beautiful women with so much wisdom.
8: We're excited to have you.
15: Well, you fit right in. You look like you're just an extension of us.
14: I hope so, but I'm very excited.
8: For sure. We look forward to hearing what you have to say. But what if your testing season is actually God forming his purpose in you? Well, Catherine knows this firsthand, and she's here to share about learning to follow God's voice above all else. I want to touch on your motherhood and faith journey first, but I want to, after we get through that, really get to what we were talking about earlier, and that is heaven's perspective versus good intentions. I want you to get into that. It was so good. But there may be someone watching right now that you are believing God for something and it just hasn't happened. And we just want to encourage you today with Catherine's testimony. Whatever that is, I don't want you to lose hope. I want you to continue to stand and believe. If God's put something in your heart and it hasn't happened, we're going to believe with you today, okay? So stay right there. Get your cup of coffee, cup of hot tea, iced tea, whatever season it is around the world that you're watching this, and maybe a glass of water, I don't know. But kind of the short version, kind of like my story, grew up in a Christian home, great parents, loved God at an early age, surrendered your heart to the Lord. We never really had the Egypt experience, like you talk about going off road or, you know, away from God and called into ministry, got married.
15: Girl, you just told the whole story.
14: Tell me more. I love it.
8: She's got so much to share. I want to make sure and get everything in. So tell us about meeting the love of your life.
14: Yes, David Robbins. He is
8: got a good name, David.
14: I know, I love it. He's so good. He's a pastor. He takes such good care of our family. He's really funny, and he loves the Lord. So that combination right there, hard worker, first and foremost loves the Lord, but a hard worker, and then he's humorous. So that's what we all want, you know?
8: And he's cute.
14: Yes, so handsome. Yeah. I love him.
8: So your mom and dad, they were thrilled with that choice.
14: Yes, they honestly, I kind of listened to them. They were like, hey, what about this guy?
8: Oh, really?
14: And it's like, listen to some people who know what they're talking
8: about.
14: That's
8: a good word for you. Kids out there, this is your mom and dad, they kind of know this.
10: You know, one of the things that I believe is that parents may not always know who is right. but they do know who's wrong.
14: Yeah, that's it. Yes. That's it. Oh, and they can spot the wrong.
10: They can.
16: We know who's wrong. That's for sure. Right. We need to pray in heart over
17: that. That's right. Okay.
16: That's right.
17: So you were married about a year, and you decide what?
14: We wanted to have kids, obviously, and so we started believing the Lord for that and trying. And if you would have told me that I would be somebody who struggled with infertility, little Catherine, you know, I would say, no, that's never going to be an issue.
17: You're healthy.
14: I'm healthy. I work out. Probably should work out more than I do. But and so all of a sudden, we've been trying for a while, and I'm not getting pregnant. So we finally get to a point, we say, well, we probably need to go see a doctor and just see if they can at least identify the issue so we know how to pray and how to fight and if I need to change something naturally. And we go to see the doctor, and they say, we can't find anything wrong. And it's so hard because you want an answer. And I mean, all of the tests came back clear. And we were nothing was working.
16: Wow, that's wild.
11: And so, sometimes that can feel even more defeating because it's like if you just knew, you could have a solution to how to fix it, but just not knowing.
14: Yes. And I'm a fixer, so it really went against my nature to not be able to fix the situation.
17: And so let's just talk about what happened then. So 1 year,
14: yes.
17: 2 year,
14: mm-hmm.
17: three, four,
14: yes.
17: five, six, seven, eight.
16: Wow.
17: 8 years, and then what happens?
14: So at the 8.5 year mark, I get pregnant, but I have a miscarriage.
16: That must have been so hard.
14: And yeah, I remember even telling one of my friends, we were at a ramp event with Karen Wheaton, and I was telling one of my friends, I said, you know, I'm late. I don't think I'm pregnant though, because I'd had so many disappointments, you know? Yeah. And I come back, I'm pregnant. And
17: you're so excited.
14: I mean,
17: you think this is it?
14: Over the moon, excited. Yeah. This is my promise. This is the thing that I've contended for, believed for. And how many other people have experienced those moments in different situations that they're dealing with in their life? You know, it's like, this is the breakthrough and then a total drop.
17: Yeah, talk to them right now, Catherine. Talk to these people for just a second.
14: To those of you who are contending for the promise, I want to encourage you, don't give up. God has a plan for your life. It says in the Bible that he wrote a book about you. He wrote a story about you. Every day of your life has already been ordained. He has a good ending for you and mine, and he has a good ending to the story, the storm, the season that you're facing. And so I just want to decree over you in Jesus' name that no weapon formed against you in this season is going to prosper. I want to decree over you that in this season that faith is rising and it's pushing back unbelief. It's pushing back the turmoil of your thoughts that the enemy has really just been trying to plague you with, that's saying, you know, it's never going to happen. The Lord isn't going to be faithful to you in this season. The Lord isn't going to do what he said he was going to do. I want to decree over you in Jesus' name, it's going to happen. Don't you dare give up in Jesus' name.
17: Amen. That's for you, you know, and it's not necessarily that you're believing for a baby. It might be that.
14: Yeah.
17: But there are other things that you're believing for. Mm-hmm. And God is saying, I put that in your heart. Don't faint. It's coming. Okay.
14: Yes.
17: So, okay. You have a miscarriage, and what great disappointment.
14: Yes.
17: Of course, we know that life begins at conception.
14: Yes.
17: So that baby is with the Lord.
14: Worshiping in
17: heaven. And you really felt like it was what?
14: A girl.
17: And so you actually gave her a name.
14: Yes, Marie Elizabeth.
16: Oh.
17: Marie Elizabeth.
14: Which Marie means wished for child.
17: Mm. Oh, I love that. I love that. So, okay, so then are you thinking, is it going to take another 8 years? What happened?
14: Yeah, and you just don't know. At this point, it's the Isaac's on the altar. And I really had to get to a point, and this is hard. I feel like we all struggle with this, of if this never happens, am I still going to worship?
16: Yeah. That's
14: right. If this never happens, is God still who he says he is, and is he still worthy? And so I had to get to that conclusion point of it doesn't matter. And to even say, I'm not actually owed a child, that's a hard word to come to. Yes, we have promises and we can contend, but at the end of the day, I have to trust the Lord with this and believe, you know?
17: You said you'd been reading the book of Job right before you had the miscarriage.
14: Yes, the week before the miscarriage, I read it. And so when I was in the ER, the nurse just came and said, you have had a miscarriage. And out of my mouth, it just said, the Lord gives, the Lord takes away, blessed be the name of the Lord.
17: Yeah.
14: And that's the reality. God wants to get us to a point where the fire doesn't move us. Yeah. The storm doesn't move us.
17: Right, exactly. Okay, so then what happens?
14: So I heal up and I find out very soon after that I'm pregnant with our miracle baby.
17: Aww. Yeah.
14: Who is now 4.5 months old.
17: And his name is?
14: Hayden Ray Robbins.
17: Okay, and he's doing great.
14: He's amazing. He's healthy. He's laughing. And I love this season. I'm just so thankful for a season of fulfilled promise.
17: So good, so good. Well, I don't know who you are, but you hold on to that word that Catherine shared. And I really want to get into what a great story. Okay, so heaven's perspective versus good intentions. That was quite a timely message that you preached. Talk a little bit. What was that and how did God give you that?
14: So, as you know, the turmoil in the body of Christ is extreme. You know, I've traveled in ministry now, I don't even want to say as long, but 17 years, which is a good amount of time, I feel like, at this point. Mm-hmm. And I have never seen this type of turmoil in the body of Christ that, of course, is exacerbated by some demonic influence in a massive way.
17: Karen Wheaton and I are texting back and forth. She's like, I'm praying for you. I'm like, I'm praying for you. It's like we've never seen such an attack before.
14: We were all praying for both of you. Yeah, so,
17: thank you.
14: Yes. And I had this pause moment because I want to thank God that real sin is being revealed in the body of Christ, because we need that to come to the surface and we need exposure of that, but we need it handled in a biblical way. And so at the same time of seeing this real sin handled in a right way biblically, we've seen this an intense attack of gossip, slander, and backbiting. And it's like, if we're honest, all of a sudden we're looking at social media and just what people are saying behind the scenes, just about anyone. It doesn't matter. I'm just shocked. And I finally got to this point and I just said, and this is the thing that gets me. If you would have told me years ago that we would be seeing what I would call seasoned, mature Christians behaving the way that they're behaving, I would have said there's absolutely no way. It's never going to happen. And yet we see people who have been godly for years, all of a sudden acting outside of their normal godly character. It's happening all over the world. Wow. And because of social media, we're seeing it. And so I've been asking the question, when did gossip, slander, and backbiting become acceptable speech in the body of Christ?
17: Yeah.
14: You know, and it's like we have these mask vigilantes now. And I'll be honest, okay, so I'm a pastor's kid. I don't like getting, I like to say maybe intense things, you know, obviously I like to stand for truth, but I didn't want to wade through these waters. But I've just had enough, to be honest with you. Yeah. Somebody has to say that we've got to learn to tame our tongues again.
17: Yes.
14: And it's the question of, are we tearing apart people's character behind the scenes and on social media platforms? And when did we feel justified to speak the language of what I believe is demons and call it Christianity or call it justice?
17: Yeah.
14: And we have to get back to biblical truth again. And how are we created? And one of you guys said this earlier, how are we called to treat the Christ that is on the inside of people and taking them on a journey to look more like Jesus? How are we treating?
17: And discernment, how important is that part in it?
14: It's huge. And so can I set the stage a little bit with this? Okay, so analyzing a conversation that I believe is really relevant with Jesus, between Jesus and a friend, one of his best friends, Peter. So we have this picture where Jesus has just prophesied his future to at least some, if not all, of the disciples. We hear that in Matthew chapter 16. He says, you know, I'm going to go to the cross, I'm going to die, and I'm going to come back to life. It doesn't really leave much room for interpretation, for confusion, but the disciples just didn't get it. His best friends didn't get it. We need to pause there. His best friends did not understand.
17: Yeah.
14: And so at this moment, Peter has human perspective, and Jesus has heaven's perspective. And we've got to understand and remember, well, I know we understand it, but we've got to come to a resolve that when human perspective is at war with heaven's perspective needs to win every single time.
17: Yes.
14: And we also have to understand there are going to be times when God calls us to do certain things that our friends are just not going to get it.
17: Yeah.
14: People, loved ones, people close to us, and that's okay. They don't have to get it. God didn't speak to them. They spoke to us.
17: And Jesus said that would happen to us.
14: Yeah. Absolutely.
17: He said there would be family that would turn against you. He said that, you know, there would be son and daughter and mother and, you know, and he told us it would happen.
14: Yes, absolutely.
17: We don't want it to happen, but he said it would.
14: None of us want that to happen.
17: Yeah, exactly.
14: That's it. And so after Jesus prophesies his death, what's about to happen to him, this is what Peter says. It says, but Peter took him aside And this is Matthew 16, 21 or 22. But Peter took him aside and began to reprimand him for saying such things. Can you imagine having the audacity to reprimand the Son of God? And he says, heaven forbid, Lord, this will never happen to you. And Jesus's response, he says in verse 23, turns to Peter and he says, get away from me, Satan. You're a dangerous trap to me, for you're seeing things merely from a human point of view and not from God's point of view. So we have this relationship. They're best friends. Peter has great intentions. And this is where I feel like we're at with the church right now, because we have so many strong opinions. Peter was a very strongly opinionated person. He has good intentions. We know he deeply loves Jesus. He's actually coming against Jesus because he wants what's best for Jesus. Mm-hmm. But even with the good intentions, we have to be honest, his good intentions were not good enough.
17: Yes.
14: And so we have this moment where he's rebuked by Jesus. And so that shows us that he's actually operating in the wrong spirit. Mm-hmm. So what that tells me is I can be a Christian who loves Jesus. I can be a Christian who walks with Jesus. But the question is, what spirit in this season am I operating in?
17: Yeah.
14: And scholars connect this moment in Peter's life with the same spirit that tempted Jesus in the desert. And so it's so convicting to me. It's like, I have good intentions, but am I sidetracking the kingdom with my potentially intensely critical nature? Mm-hmm. You know, Peter thought he was right, but he was entirely wrong.
17: Right. That's powerful.
18: Do you think a lot of it is how we spend our time? Today's society with social media, I mean, we're spending a lot more time on that instead of in the Word. And what you put in is going to come out.
17: Yes. Or watching things from people that know nothing about situations they're talking to, who have anointed themselves to do so.
14: Yeah, it's misplaced justice. And I'm just going to go there because I feel led to. So obviously, you know, innocent until proven guilty. Innocent until proven guilty is a governmental reality in America, but it's also very biblical. And now it's really switched in today's culture, especially in church settings, that we say you're guilty, prove your innocence.
17: Yeah. That's right.
14: And it's not biblical. There's nowhere in scripture that God calls us to hand conflict and accusation that way.
17: Yeah.
14: And then to get to the point where we're broadcasting these issues for the world to see, it's not a good reflection of Christ.
17: Right. What is it doing to the church, and how does it make the church look in the body of Christ
14: when
17: people are doing that? I mean, to the world, who wants to be a part of something like that?
14: They don't.
17: You know, we just had someone here last week, a prophetic voice that gave a word to us, and it was so good. And he said, you have reaped fruit in a field that you didn't sow in.
14: Wow,
18: that's powerful.
17: He said, but God is about to turn that, and you're going to reap fruit from the field you have sown in.
14: Wow.
17: So sometimes people just get piled in altogether. Mm-hmm. Oh, well, they must have done that or this or that or the other, you know, and you've got, you know, lies and false accusations, and you're reaping in a field that you really had nothing to do with. But because you're, you know, in the same genre or because you're in ministry, then you just get thrown in there, when in reality, you had nothing to do with that field. And so I thought that was such a great word that eventually God is a God of justice.
14: Yeah. Right.
17: And you will reap in the field that you've sown in. So it's important that even as you're being criticized or people are making false allegations or talking about you, don't get into that mishmash with them.
14: Yes.
17: Rise above it. I mean, Sean Foyd, he told me, he said, punch up, don't punch down, punch up. But pray and love and forgive and don't give attention to it. Stay focused on what God's called you to do. How important is that?
14: It's very important. And I think a lot of us, we recognize that there's trauma in the body of Christ. Right. And that's very real.
17: Yeah.
14: And there's hurt. There is hurt from people's past. There's hurt right now in a lot of people's present.
17: Yeah.
14: And we as Christians, though, I think we could all agree that we have to make a decision not based on our trauma and based on our past experience and viewing things from our past trauma and our past experience. And that's what people have, a lot of times they do is they say, well, I know the situation. This situation sounds familiar, but we don't know all of the facts.
17: Why, there's like a trigger because something happened to them. So they jump in like in the wood pile and say, oh, that must be true.
14: Yes.
17: This happened to me. But let's talk about where Peter ended up.
14: So I love this.
17: Yeah.
14: So he's rebuked, obviously.
17: Wonder what he thought at that moment. Could you imagine somebody saying that to you?
14: And this, the Son of God. And then, but what I love about this verse is there is relational tension and they remain friends. They worked it out. And that's a really big deal. Mm-hmm. So we obviously know Peter was hard on others from this conversation. And this is just my opinion, but a lot of times when people are hard on others, they tend to be hard on themselves. Mm-hmm. And so we have this picture of Peter. He's told Jesus, his best friend, whatever happens to you, no matter what, I'm with you to the end. I'll go and I'll die with you. I mean, that's what all of us want to hear. Yes. But we'd like the follow through, you know?
17: Yes.
14: And you know, I feel like I see so much of Peter in me. So this is very convicting with all of this.
17: I think we all have some of Peter in us.
14: Yes.
17: Okay.
14: And that's the prayer is God, get Peter out of me so Christ can be formed in me and a work can be done through me.
17: Amen.
14: You know, that's
17: Amen.
14: It. So he promises Jesus the moon. Obviously, we know the story that he doesn't deliver. Mm-hmm. Jesus says, you're going to deny me three times. It happens. He denies him so vehemently that he uses inappropriate language to get the point across.
17: Peter cussed.
14: Come on, Peter. And there's different ways to view this, but he goes all the way to the point of back to fishing. And I look at that and I think he kind of backslid. Mm-hmm. He went back to what he
17: back
14: knew.
17: Back to the world.
14: Yeah. And he took some disciples with him. They all went fishing together. And so we have this picture in John, I believe it's 21, and this is the Catherine version of it. But Jesus is just over there. He's been resurrected now, and he just starts to wave at these disciples. And he's already said at one point, hey, go tell the disciples and Peter, you know.
17: Yeah.
14: So he's already made a point to say, hey, Peter, it's going to be okay. I'm calling you back, you know. And so the disciples see him. They come back. Jesus has built a fire. And I love it. He's just cooking fish by the fire, and he sits them all down. And if I was Jesus at this point, I'd be bringing my grudge list. I mean, that's just it. I'd have to work through some bitterness, some unforgiveness, and I would just need to tell these people, do you know how you treated me?
17: Yeah. Mm-hmm.
14: You know, do you know, like, how much this hurt me?
17: Did you hear that rooster crow through?
14: Yeah. I was right. You were wrong.
17: Yeah.
14: And yet, Jesus doesn't do any of that. He doesn't bring a grudge list. He brings a grace list. And so this person that hurt him, he just sits him down by the fire and he makes eye contact. He doesn't even bring up all of his issues. And he just says, hey, Peter, do you love me? And I think sometimes we get so hard on ourselves and our journeys and we make mistakes. Or maybe we're the one who gossiped. Maybe we're the one who slandered. Because again, there's Peter in all of us. Maybe we were the one that was critical about the move of God. I know I've been very convicted about that in this season to guard my mouth. But he just looks at him. He doesn't bring all that up. And he just says, do you love me? Feed my sheep. And just in that instance, he is brought back into the fold. Mm-hmm. And he's reinstated into his calling. And I would just say to the people who are watching, if you feel like you've done something to disqualify you, I just want to say the cross is so much bigger. The grace of God is so much stronger. And the Lord's wanting to meet with you today, and he's not bringing a grudge list like so many of us would do. He's bringing a grace list. And I just decree over you that he's reinstating you in this season.
17: Amen. Amen. Amen.
11: How do we as Christians not engage in all of this? Because it's so much, and I feel like it's everywhere, and it's just all consuming at times. And it's easy. Our natural inclination is to want to know and to look and to watch and to listen. But like, what does that do to us?
17: The Lord told me don't look at any of that stuff.
14: Yes.
17: I don't look at any of it. Everybody thinks you look at it because if they talk about you, I don't look at any of it.
14: Yeah. I mean, I think that's really what it is we sometimes just have to shut social media off. And so I was the last month of my pregnancy when a lot of some things were breaking out and I got on social media and I think you and I were talking about this and I saw all these things, just people were posting. And I was just like, you get tempted to click and then you think, well, maybe something bad is happening and I need to know. And I think this is where discernment comes in. And one, the Lord told me, guard my peace.
17: Mm-hmm.
14: And obviously, you know, the Bible tells us that gossip is like choice morsels. It goes deep down into our inner parts. You know, and it also says this in James 1:26. It says that if we think that we're religious, but we can't get a rein on our tongue. It says that we've actually deceived ourselves, mm-hmm. and our religion is worthless.
19: Yeah,
14: and so it's very convicting.
10: It is.
14: And so I think turning it off is a big thing, but I remember going to click on something a few months ago because I thought, I need to know, make sure. And the Lord really convicted me, and he said, you don't even know these people. You don't really, this has nothing to do with you. And he just said, shut it off. And
10: don't let them influence you.
14: That's it. And one of my friends tried to bring it up. And again, their good intention, you know, we're trying to preserve the body of Christ. And I just said, I don't know these people. This is not my story. This is not my show, not my circus, you know. Yeah. I don't need to know any of this, you know. Yeah. And it's making a decision to guard our eyes and guard our hearts and what we're putting in us.
17: Yeah, and God knows what's down the road as to why he sometimes protects us from some of those things.
14: Yeah.
17: And doors that will open and opportunities, you know. So I appreciate that. I appreciate that attitude. Well, we're out of time.
16: So good.
17: You'll come back and be with us and preach a little more.
14: I would love it.
17: Okay?
14: I love it.
17: But I want you to remember to choose carefully the voices you listen to and agree with.
14: Yep. Amen.
17: God invites you to see through his eyes and keep your heart tender. Stay close to the Holy Spirit and speak life to those around you, especially those who are hurting. If you're watching today and you need prayer or you haven't asked Jesus to come into your heart, it's so easy just to say, Jesus, I need you. I always tell people, the onus is not on me to prove who he is. You say, well, I don't really know if I believe it or not. Well, just, I challenge you, open your heart and say, God, if you are who they say you are, will you reveal yourself to me? And he will, okay? And so, but it's just as easy saying, Jesus, I love you, forgive me, come into my heart. Boom, he's there. We have prayer partners that are standing by. We'd love to pray with you. I do want to thank Catherine for joining us. Find out more about her ministry, visit CatherineMullins.com. 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Well, to close this out, Catherine is bringing a powerful reminder for every season with her song. Yes, she's an amazing singer. I love this song. She's anointed. And as she sings this, you're going to feel the presence of the Lord. Some of you need to sing this song. It's called Sing Like the Battle Is Over. You might be right in the middle of the battle. There's something about worshiping God right in the middle of the battle. That's what this song talks about. Thank you so much for watching. We'll see you next time. Bye-bye for today.

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0: 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I got to be honest, last night, I don't know what it was. I did not sleep well at all. And it seemed like every time that I would close my eyes, another thunderstorm would be rolling through. And so I was just like, you know what? At some point today, I think I'm going to have to go and nap. That's just kind of the where I am at. But your daily verse for this morning, it does come from Zechariah 14, verse 9. And it says, "The Lord will be king over the whole earth. On that day, there will be one Lord, and his name, the only name." That is the daily verse and word of encouragement. Zechariah 14, verse 9. I always love to know what your daily verse and encouragement is. You can call or text anytime, 780-433-1059. And you can always jump on our Facebook page as well.
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0: All right, it's the latest from Phil Wickham, and it really is Amazing Grace 622. And Team Canada, they are, the men's soccer is going to be facing Morocco as Morocco beat the Netherlands yesterday in a penalty kicks, which probably not the best way to finish a game, if we're being honest. I want to see it go until somebody actually scores, not until the penalty kicks happen, but two different games yesterday going to penalty kicks. And so it will be Canada men's soccer taking on Morocco coming up on July the 4th. So I believe Team USA plays on Canada Day, and then Canada will be playing on Independence Day. So there you are. A lot of excitement. I mean, Morocco is a good team, and I mean, there's a reason why they're, what, top 10 in the world? And so it'll be a tough task for the Canadian men's soccer, but up early on the Saturday, on the 4th, 11 a.m. will be kickoff, and we'll know the how Canada does, whether they're moving to the next round or if that is going to be it for this year's World Cup.
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0: Generic semaglutide, most commonly known as Ozempic, are arriving at pharmacies across Canada. The medication is used for diabetes, but has been used as of late for weight loss. This is the third one coming to Canada and reviewing six more submissions, which will be reviewed in the coming weeks to months for diabetes and weight loss. Today's the day to pay your property tax. The bills were sent out 5 weeks ago, and the taxes for this year are set to generate about $2.5 billion towards infrastructure and services. Taxes can be paid at most banks, online, by mail, and or by phone. Does your attitude or your mood change, whether it's sunny or cloudy? A 9-year study of 4.6 million people found, yes, cloudy days were tied to more mental health-related calls and visits to healthcare clinics and mental health lines. People between the ages of 15 to 44 made up the largest portion of the group. Heat also did play a factor as to whether or not people would make more calls, as did rain and snow. Researchers found that on the gloomiest days, they would see a 20% bump on calls and visits. So if you feel mentally drained over the last few weeks here in our city, honestly, it's a lot of that has to do with the weather. It hasn't helped. That was three things that you need to know for this morning.
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0: I'm Megan Woods, and I believe you. 6:40 in the morning spin on our way to a high of 22 and some sunshine for today. It was actually not bad yesterday. A little smoky, but a little less rain, and then the rain came, and it just came in droves last night, and it just seemed as one finished and I fell asleep, then another set of thunderstorms would be rolling through, and we got hail. I don't know if you got the hail, but anyways. Today, very special day in our household. My wife and I celebrating our 19th wedding anniversary, which is very sweet. We've been together now 24 years, and so next year it'll be 20 marriage and 25 together. We're planning on doing a big family trip of some kind, as my son is going to be graduating as well. It's going to be a busy year come next year. But as of 19 years in, I ask this question. Well, actually, I ask two questions. How long have you been married for? And what's been the best part of your journey together? Let's celebrate L-O-V-E, love, today. Lori says, happy anniversary, 30 years and counting. The best part is all of it. All couples go through the good and the bad, but in the end, they just having that person by your side. I love that. Thank you for sharing that this morning. Your calls and texts, 780-433-1059. Love to hear from you this morning, or you could always jump on our Facebook page.
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0: it fills you. When you're hungry, dying of thirst, nothing left inside, and all alone. You hunger. You wander in a land where there's no food. Dry, empty, and void. But then I come. I am the bread of life. When you come to me, you will be filled. Hunger disappears. You will thirst no more. Come, all who are weary, all who are weak. Draw near to me. I will feed you. I will give you rest. I will come giving bread in the wilderness. 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I will satisfy and fulfill. I will delight your soul. 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It's overwhelming. It never ends. Love. 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
1: Generic semaglutide, most commonly known as Ozempic, are arriving at pharmacies across Canada. The medication is used for diabetes, but has been used as of late for weight loss. This is the third one coming to Canada and reviewing six more submissions, which will be reviewed in the coming weeks to months for diabetes and weight loss. Today's the day to pay your property tax. The bills were sent out 5 weeks ago, and the taxes for this year are set to generate about $2.5 billion towards infrastructure and services. Taxes can be paid at most banks, online, by mail, and or by phone. Does your attitude or your mood change, whether it's sunny or cloudy? A 9-year study of 4.6 million people found, yes, cloudy days were tied to more mental health-related calls and visits to healthcare clinics and mental health lines. People between the ages of 15 to 44 made up the largest portion of the group. Heat also did play a factor as to whether or not people would make more calls, as did rain and snow. Researchers found that on the gloomiest days, they would see a 20% bump on calls and visits. So if you feel mentally drained over the last few weeks here in our city, honestly, it's a lot of that has to do with the weather. It hasn't helped. That was three things that you need to know for this morning.
0: Three Things You Need to Know is brought to you by Polar Electric. When your electrical is worse for wear, call the bear or visit gopolar.ca.

0: Maybe there was something to that movie Frozen and that song Let It Go. 1 Peter 5 verse 7 says, cast all your anxiety on him because he cares for you. There are these moments, I think, in our lives where God gently whispers, hey, you don't have to carry that anymore. Sometimes it's a painful memory. Sometimes it's disappointment or guilt, fear, resentment, or the endless need to control what only he can. But whatever it is, the weight becomes heavier the longer that we hold it. We often believe that holding on somehow protects us. We replay conversations, we relive hurts, and worry over situations that we cannot change. We convince ourselves that if we think about it long enough, we're going to find the answer. But instead of finding peace, we find ourselves exhausted. God never intended for us to carry burdens that belong to him. When Peter tells us to cast our anxieties on the Lord, the picture is one of throwing something over our shoulder completely. It's not setting it down for a moment only to pick it back up. It's releasing it into the hands of the one who is stronger enough to carry what we cannot. Letting go doesn't mean what happened didn't matter. It doesn't mean the pain wasn't real or that the question suddenly disappears. It means choosing to trust God with what we cannot fix. It means believing that his wisdom is greater than your understanding. His timing is better than your own, and his love is steady even when life feels uncertain. Maybe today God isn't asking you to figure everything out. Maybe he's simply asking you to let it go. And if tomorrow you find yourself picking that burden back up, don't be discouraged. Bring it back to him once again. Surrender is often not a single moment, but a daily act of faith. Each time you choose to release it, you're declaring that God is more trustworthy than your fears. Freedom.
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0: It's the latest one from Torn Wells and Breathe On It. He'll be in town coming up in September, 7/24, and on our way to a high of 22, celebrating my 19th anniversary with my wife today. Next year's going to be fun. It'll be 25 years together, 20 years of marriage. My son going to be graduating high school. So we're going to do a big family trip. Not much planned for this year, however, but I was kind of wondering, how many years have you been married and what has been the best part of your journey together? Shauna Lee says, it'll be 30 years in August. Best part is that he still makes me laugh. This year, Melody says, we'll be 28 for us. And the best part is doing life with someone that you trust, love, and laugh with. Lori says, 30 years and counting. Best part about it is all of it. All couples go through the good and the bad, but in the end, it's just having that person by your side. Another one in here that says, Robin and I have been married for 20 years this September. We're actually planning to renew our wedding vows this year. Your calls and texts on our Facebook page as well for this morning. And how long have you been married for? And what is the best part of your journey together?
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Joyful. Yeah. Yeah.

0: Generic semaglutide, most commonly known as Ozempic, are arriving at pharmacies across Canada. The medication is used for diabetes, but has been used as of late for weight loss. This is the third one coming to Canada and reviewing six more submissions, which will be reviewed in the coming weeks to months for diabetes and weight loss. Today's the day to pay your property tax. The bills were sent out 5 weeks ago, and the taxes for this year are set to generate about $2.5 billion towards infrastructure and services. Taxes can be paid at most banks, online, by mail, and or by phone. Does your attitude or your mood change, whether it's sunny or cloudy? A 9-year study of 4.6 million people found, yes, cloudy days were tied to more mental health-related calls and visits to healthcare clinics and mental health lines. People between the ages of 15 to 44 made up the largest portion of the group. Heat also did play a factor as to whether or not people would make more calls, as did rain and snow. Researchers found that on the gloomiest days, they would see a 20% bump on calls and visits. So if you feel mentally drained over the last few weeks here in our city, honestly, it's a lot of that has to do with the weather. It hasn't helped. That was three things that you need to know for this morning.
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0: Latest one from Zach Williams and Wait For Me, 7:52 in the morning spin. Okay, so a lot happening for Canada Day. Just a heads up on that. If you're going to head down to the river, they're going to have the fireworks. I mean, I wonder with the rain how this is all going to work out, but there's some good viewing locations if you're headed to the downtown area. Now, don't forget, there are other locations that are also going to be doing fireworks if you don't want to go to the downtown area. CFB is going to be doing something. 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And should be a busy day coming up tomorrow for Canada Day, depending on where you're going, what you're doing, and really an opportunity to celebrate Canada.
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5: 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And not just conflict. If I reach out to Tori and I'm like going to go grab her hand, she responds positively to that and, you know, grabs my hand. 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So when I'm moving toward her, she moves toward me. The difficult part is when you're at odds with each other. Mm. And that's why even science has come out now, research has come out now that shows that like 20 seconds of physical touch, like just a hug, can reset things emotionally for you.
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1: Generic semaglutide, most commonly known as Ozempic, are arriving at pharmacies across Canada. The medication is used for diabetes, but has been used as of late for weight loss. This is the third one coming to Canada and reviewing six more submissions, which will be reviewed in the coming weeks to months for diabetes and weight loss. Today is the day to pay your property tax. The bills were sent out 5 weeks ago, and the taxes for this year are set to generate about $2.5 billion towards infrastructure and services. Taxes can be paid at most banks, online, by mail, and or by phone. Does your attitude or your mood change, whether it's sunny or cloudy? A 9-year study of 4.6 million people found, yes, cloudy days were tied to more mental health-related calls and visits to healthcare clinics and mental health lines. People between the ages of 15 to 44 made up the largest portion of the group. Heat also did play a factor as to whether or not people would make more calls, as did rain and snow. Researchers found that on the gloomiest days, they would see a 20% bump on calls and visits. So if you feel mentally drained over the last few weeks here in our city, honestly, it's a lot of that has to do with the weather. It hasn't helped. That was three things that you need to know for this morning.
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0: Ryan and Wendy Wagner and I Remember, 8:13 and the morning spin on our way to a high of 22 and sunshine for today. Celebrating my 19th wedding anniversary. Next year, going to be a big 120. And then we've been together for 25. We're going to take a big family trip. My son graduating. It's a lot of excitement. But I was asking today how many years that you've been married and what do you think is the best part of your marriage? Everybody's going to have their own answer. It's always fun to see. Knowing that I have someone beside me and supporting me and vice versa. Becky says we've been together for 26 years. We're 27 years and counting, says Marte. We are going to be 19. We were 19 in April, says Angela. Coming up 19 years in September, says Lisa. Brenda says we're 17 years for us. Christina says we're 14 years. Sabina says we're 19 years coming up this September. And some of the best things, 40 years for us, and I've known my husband since I was 9, says Luis. I'm not sure if I can determine the best part, waking up every day next to the same person who loves me day in and day out and has got to be the best. All right, love it. Your calls and texts for this morning on our Facebook page as well. And how long have you been married, and what is the best part of your journey together?
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0: You probably don't need this reminder, but life can be difficult. There are seasons filled with joy and celebration, but there's also days marked by disappointment, discouragement, temptation, and spiritual fatigue. Sometimes the battles we face are obvious, and other times they're subtle. Quiet lies that whisper that we're not enough, that God has forgotten us, or that giving up would be easier than pressing on. Ephesians 6 verse 11, put on the full armor of God so that you can take your stand against the devil's schemes. The enemy would love nothing more than to distract us, discourage us, divide us, and draw us away from the Lord. His attacks don't always come in dramatic ways. Often they appear in fear or doubt, bitterness, anxiety, pride, temptation, hopelessness. His goal is to keep us from living in the freedom and purpose that Christ has given us. But the good news is that God has never called us to fight those battles alone. He doesn't send us into the battlefield unprepared. Instead, He equips us. He tells us to put on the full armor of God, the strength that comes from Him, not from us. And each piece of armor has a purpose: the belt of truth, the breastplate of righteousness, the shoes of the gospel of peace, which gives us stability, the shield of faith, the helmet of salvation, the sword of the Spirit. One phrase, though, that repeats in Ephesians 6 is stand firm. God doesn't tell us to panic. He doesn't tell us to retreat. He doesn't tell us to fight in our own strength. He simply tells us to stand grounded in His truth, clothed in His righteousness, strengthened by His power, and confident in His presence. So today, put on the full armor of God, then stand. Stand in faith, stand in truth, stand in hope, stand knowing that the one who fights for you will never leave your side.
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2: 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I know I'm going to be looking in my cupboard to see if ours qualify.
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0: 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But this is a prayer that she wrote. And I think, you know, if you are going through something difficult, let's pray this together. Lord, would you be near us in our pain? 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
9: 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And not just conflict. If I reach out to Tori and I'm like going to go grab her hand, she responds positively to that and, you know, grabs my hand. If I put my arm around her, she kind of snuggles up into my arm. So when I'm moving toward her, she moves toward me. The difficult part is when you're at odds with each other. And that's why even science has come out now, research has come out now that shows that like 20 seconds of physical touch, like just a hug, can reset things emotionally for you.
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And if you're walking that road this summer and you've had to say goodbye to some things and hello to other things, praying for you for strength, for wisdom, and for encouragement.

0: We say he makes flags, banners, and promo gear.
1: 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He helps communities show who they are.
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0: This is one of those sayings that I feel like I think my kids are going to, you know, when they finally grow up and move out, they're going to remember, comparison is the thief of joy. Because, you know, sometimes I say that, like, listen, don't compare yourself to others. It'll just take your joy away for the things that you have right in front of you. Isn't that the case? You know, it's so much easier to think that the grass is greener on the other side, but it is possible to be, you know, proud of what you're doing, get done what you need to get done, do the things that are right in front of you, and learn to celebrate with others when good things happen in their life too. So if that's a long life lesson for you, you're not alone. We're on your team. We're all kind of learning similar things in different ways. But it's good to walk these things together.
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0: There are some things that come up unexpectedly and they're disappointing. They change your plans, maybe even for this very day. You're dealing with something that you'd rather not be dealing with. 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We could go on and on, couldn't we, with listing the attributes of the Lord. 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

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Cherish those. Praise the Lord for those moments that really do feel like little miracles to you.

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Most parents, grandparents, you know, pastors, Sunday school teachers, kids' church ministry workers, we want to see the next generation make their faith their own, to grow in their faith. On the way, an idea of how to help them do that.

0: It's one of the most powerful and important things we can do for the next generation. And of course, I'm talking about praying for them. You know, as kids learn to make their faith their own, not just have it to be, you know, your faith, the parents' faith or grandparents' faith, but actually catch on to what the Lord is doing in their lives. I mean, kids tend to love what parents love, right? So the question is, you know, what do we love? What are they catching from us? And then, of course, you know, the surveys are showing families where the kids held on to their faith as their own in the university years, the number one top factor is that those families worshipped together regularly. They ate dinner together regularly, you know, spending that time together, having those conversations. So it really helps us to maybe shape our priorities heading through the summer and back into the fall.
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Shout out to dads today for showing up. You know, I saw this statistic that 70% of people who grew up with a dad said that he's one of their greatest mentors or has been in their life. So way to go, dads. You matter.

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In honor of our nation's birthday tomorrow, a little Canadian trivia for you. Bet you've never heard this one before. This was new to me. I didn't even know this was a thing, but it's from Reader's Digest, and they usually do their homework. So here you go. This area has less gravity than the rest of the world. Ready for the answer? Hudson's Bay. Due to a combination of a melting ice sheet and the convection in the Earth's mantle. So cool.

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1: There are so many beautiful passages of scripture that, you know, we can commit to memory. And if you're looking for something this summer to memorize, Psalm 139 is a really good one. I'm just going to share the first six verses today. But so much more in this psalm to lift our hearts as well. This is Psalm 139, verses 1 through 6. You have searched me, Lord, and you know me. You know when I sit and when I rise. You perceive my thoughts from afar. You discern my going out and my lying down. You are familiar with all my ways. Before a word is on my tongue, you, Lord, know it completely. You hem me in, behind and before, and you lay your hand upon me. Such knowledge is too wonderful for me, too lofty for me to attain. When you think about how God knows us, he knows every part. He knows the words we're going to say before we say them. What a mighty God we serve. If you have a little bit of time later today, look at the rest of Psalm 139. Time well spent.
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0: 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Shine FM. I'm Zach Thomas. Romans chapter 8, verse 6 says, "The mind governed by the flesh is death, but the mind governed by the spirit is life and peace." Something for us to keep in mind, and a good reminder for us to have the right mindset as we go throughout our day. Let's be sure to set our mind on the Lord.
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0: Hey, it's Zach Thomas on Shine FM, and in honor of Canada Day being tomorrow, what is your favorite Canadian food? 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Any restaurant that has that, I gotta try it. I once had a buffalo chicken poutine. Oh, I still think about it all these years later.
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0: 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I'm Zach Thomas, and I want you to take a moment tomorrow to just be in the moment. We're so used to doing so many things at once, we often forget to stop and smell the roses a little bit. So with everything going on, just take a pause and give thanks. We should all be doing that a lot more often, if you ask me.
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I'm Zach Thomas, and here's something to think about. This is the midway point of 2026. After today, we'll be in the second half of the year. Feels like it just started, but we're already halfway through. Time sure flies, doesn't it?

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0: 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I'm Zach Thomas. 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

0: 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I'm Zach Thomas, and sometimes we just need to hear some encouragement. 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
10: He said that out of 50 years of studying marriages, he said the ones that are the most healthy are the ones where when conflict happens, people move toward their mate. And not just conflict. 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If I put my arm around her, she kind of snuggles up into my arm. So when I'm moving toward her, she moves toward me. The difficult part is when you're at odds with each other. And that's why even science has come out now, research has come out now that shows that like 20 seconds of physical touch, like just a hug, can reset things emotionally for you.
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0: I just want to say thank you so much for these beautiful songs. 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

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I'm Zach Thomas, and another thing I enjoy about July 1st is it's also the first day of hockey free agency. It's almost another Canadian tradition, you know? 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Also, watching the Blue Jays on Canada Day, that is another must.

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0: Safe and fun for the whole family, 105.9 Shine FM. I'm Zach Thomas. 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
1: For many believers, the idea of witnessing is intimidating, even frightening. If that's how you feel, take heart. Witnessing is easier than you think. Today on Turning Point, Dr. David Jeremiah wraps up his series, The Holy Spirit You May Not Know, with proven strategies for effective witnessing. 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
2: And thank you so much for listening. We are thankful to have you here on this last day of the month of June and the last program in the series on the Holy Spirit. Today we're going to finish up what happens when the Holy Spirit controls your life. And as we end up the month, let me just remind you again that this is a very important time of the year for us at Turning Point. We talk very little about finances during the year, except in June and in December. So I want to thank you for prayerfully supporting Turning Point. Today marks an important deadline for our ministry, the end of our fiscal year. So if Turning Point has been a blessing to you, consider making a special gift in support of this program. Any donation that is received before midnight will be matched dollar for dollar thanks to some generous friends of the ministry. This unique opportunity ends tonight, and I encourage you to give as the Lord leads. Together, we will continue delivering the unchanging Word of God to an ever-changing world. Today, we are concluding a series that we began at the outset of this month on the Holy Spirit. And I want to tell you once more about the book, but I will do that when we're finished with the message. This is part two of When the Holy Spirit Controls Your Life. We have some teachers here. I see some of you. I know that you pray for opportunities, but do you ever pray for clarity? That God will give you clarity when you speak? If you've ever done any teaching, you understand very well what Paul was praying for. Sometimes you see something so clear in your studies and you're so excited about it and you can't wait to share it when you have your opportunity. And then you present it to a group of people and you watch a glaze form over their eyes. With a sinking feeling, you realize they don't have a clue what you've been talking about. Paul was saying, this is too important for me to muddle or obscure. I pray that I will be able to lay it out in a way that people can really and readily pick it up. I pray that a lot for what I do here. I don't want to just get up here and talk. Someone once told me a long time ago, if they haven't learned, you haven't taught. And that's a really interesting thing, is it not? If you teach and they haven't learned, you haven't taught. The Holy Spirit helps our worship. He helps us in these ways when we pray. Notice, secondly, the Holy Spirit will help us in our walk. Verse 5, walk in wisdom toward those who are outside, redeeming the time. When you walk, you just put one step in front of the other. You just take one step at a time. How many of you know the Christian life is just one step at a time? When you get ahead of that, you get in trouble, don't you? I was thinking about the verse that says, according to your days, so shall your strength be. How many of you are along with me when you say, Lord, this is Monday, I'd like strength for the whole week? No, you don't get strength for the whole week. You get strength for Monday. And when will you get Tuesday strength? On Tuesday. The Bible says, we